James Ennis, Yosuke Kawasaki, and Jessica Linnebach featured in that finale from a concerto for three violins by Bach. James Ennis is back later this hour with chamber music by Brahms. From APM, American Public Media, this is Performance Today. I'm Valerie Kaler. Glad to have you along for today's musical adventures and discoveries. When British composer Erlyn Wallen was a young woman, she wanted to be a dancer. She trained for a couple years at the Dance Theater of Harlem in New York City. And then she realized that what she really loved about dance was, in fact, the music. Quite a few of Wallen's pieces have connections to dance, including the one we're about to hear. It's a snapshot of a dance. This is the opening movement of a piece called Photography by Erlyn Wallen. Conductor Mayan Chen leads the ensemble Rocco.

0: British composer Errolyn Wallen wrote that music for the 2005 wedding of a couple of her friends, a cellist and violist. She said the entire four-movement work, Photography, was inspired by the experience of looking at a collection of photos, not trying to evoke an atmosphere or emotion or landscape of a particular image, just the feeling of perusing a whole bunch of pictures. Mayan Chen conducted Rocco in concert at the Denny Theater in Houston, Texas, in the opening movement of Photography. In 2024, King Charles appointed Errolyn Wallen Master of the King's Music in the UK, the first Black musician ever to hold that post in its four-century history. And she is determined to use that platform to widen access to free music lessons in school so that classical music is not the domain of the privileged. She absolutely credits her own career in music to the music education she got as a youngster. And she wants to make sure that newcomers to the classical world come from all income levels, all walks of life. Composer Errolyn Wallen. In a moment. Thank you, sir. May I have another? 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
0: You see it quite a bit in mystery novels, where a prolific author uses the same formula, maybe even the same characters, across many books. The details of the plot might change, but overall, people know what to expect. And the new books are hits, partly because people know what they're getting into. Composer Antonín Dvořák had a bit of a James Patterson moment in the late 1870s. He wasn't super well known at the time, and he wrote a series of duets based on Moravian folk tunes. They became quite popular after the Berlin publisher Simrock distributed them, and the publisher thought, if the first publication was successful, why not try this again? Simrock asked Dvořák to write a series of dances based on Czech folk tunes. He wanted arrangements for piano four hands and also for orchestra. Dvořák spent a couple of weeks dashing them out, and the Slavonic dances were a wild hit. With yet another hit in their hands, Simrock asked him to do it again. Same instrumentation, same inspiration. But this time, Dvořák was reticent. He didn't think he could manage another set. He wrote to Simrock, quote, "To do the same thing twice is fiendishly difficult." Dvořák finally agreed after some persuasion, significant persuasion. Unlike John Grisham, Dvořák waited for 8 years before jumping into his sequel. He spent a month writing a second series of Slavonic dances, and Simrock called them a pure delight, quite different, no joke, no irony. Let's hear one of those dances from Dvořák's second series. This is the Slavonic Dance No. 2 in the style of a Ukrainian dumka. Pianists Anna Guijarro and Josu de Solán in concert in Madrid.

0: A Dumka, a Ukrainian dance by Antonin Dvorak. That was the Slavonic Dance No. 2 from his Opus 72 collection. Pianists Anna Guijarro and Josu de Solan gave that concert at the headquarters of the Fundación Juan March in Madrid, Spain. In a moment, calm in joy, calm in pain and sorrow. 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
2: The Tulsa City County Library is pleased to announce its Music Sandwiched In series for June and July. 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In June, Shelby Eicher and Donald Ryan will perform. In July, Anna Norberg, along with Connie Cronley, and also Lorelei Barton. More information on this series, including who's performing when, online at tulsalibrary.org.
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0: When Johannes Brahms was in his mid-20s, he lived in a quiet forest town called Detmold in Germany. Around that time, he wrote a letter to his friend Clara Schumann. He said, quote, "Passions are not natural to mankind. They are always exceptions. The ideal, genuine man is calm in joy and calm in pain and sorrow." A kind of surprising sentiment coming from the man who wrote some incredibly passionate works. But maybe he was influenced by his tranquil forest location. That state of emotionally balanced serenity found its way into the string sextet we're about to hear. This is Brahms' Sextet No. 1 from a La Jolla Music Society concert in La Jolla, California.

0: The String Sextet No. 1 in B-flat by Johannes Brahms. In a concert presented by the La Jolla Music Society at the Conrad Prebys Performing Arts Center. James Ennis and Jack Liebeck played violins. Yura Lee and Jonathan Vinokur were the violists. And Paul Watkins and Kirill Zlotnikov brought the warm low end with their cellos. Johannes Brahms is revered today, often seen as one of the great composers of all time. But writing music never really came easily for Brahms. As a young man, he tried several times to write for string quartet. For him, his early drafts made better wallpaper than music. I mean, literally, he covered the walls and ceilings of his room in Hamburg with discarded attempts. He wrote to a friend, quote, "I have only to lie on my back to admire my sonatas and quartets." At age 27, though, a world of possibility opened for Brahms when he added a viola and a cello to the string quartet. His string sextet No. 1 was his first big success in chamber music, and it is beloved to this day. Our staff here at PT is senior producer Catherine Slusher, producers Megan Oglesby and Kathleen Bradbury, associate producer John Goman, music logger David Kemp, and our classical digital producer is Inez Guanches. 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We're also supported by Revenue, providing working capital for businesses whose cash flow is holding them back. Approvals based on revenue, not credit, and funds available in a day at getrevenued.com. 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I'm Valerie Kaler. 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
6: Welcome to Davies Symphony Hall for another broadcast concert by the San Francisco Symphony. I'm Rick Malone, and tonight, pianist Gabriela Montero joins guest conductor Maren Alsop for a whirlwind tour of the Americas, celebrating the nightlife of Mexico City, the angels and demons of Venezuela, an ambitious first symphony by a soon-to-be legend, and a pair of fanfares celebrating the common man and the uncommon woman. Mexican composer Gabriela Ortiz says, quote, "The word antro has its origin in the Latin antrum, meaning grotto or cavern. In Mexico, until the 90s, the term referred to bars or entertainment places of dubious reputation. But nowadays, and especially among younger people, this word refers to any bar or nightclub," end quote. She says the title of Antropolis, which she wrote in 2018, is, quote, a precise invented name for a piece that narrates the sound of the city through its dance halls and nightclubs. It is a piece in which I wanted to pay a very personal tribute to some of those antros, or emblematic dance halls of Mexico City, that left a special sonorous imprint in my memory. These cabarets or dance halls represent the nostalgia for rumberas and live dance orchestras such as El Bombay, where it is said that Che Guevara would twirl, or the Salon Colonia, which seems to have come out of dreams taken from a film of the golden age of Mexican cinema. Finally, the memory of the bar Tutti Frutti leaves an impression where I first met the punk couple who owned the antro and where you could listen to experimental music from the 1980s. End quote. Tonight's guest conductor, Maren Alsop, could be the hardest working woman in classical music. She is chief conductor of the ORF Vienna Radio Symphony, artistic director and chief conductor of the Polish National Radio Symphony, principal guest conductor of London's Philharmonia, and principal guest conductor of the Philadelphia Orchestra. She's also chief conductor of the Ravinia Festival, the summer home of the Chicago Symphony, director of graduate conducting at Johns Hopkins Peabody Institute, founder of the Taki Alsop Conducting Fellowship, and the first music director of the National Orchestral Institute and Festival at the University of Maryland. And here, Maren Alsop joins the San Francisco Symphony for Antropolis by Gabriela Ortiz.

You just heard Antropolis by Gabriela Ortiz. The San Francisco Symphony was led by guest conductor Maren Alsop. And timpanist Edward Steffen gets a solo bow. And now he's joined by the rest of the percussion section, and now the brass of the San Francisco Symphony. And now Maren Alsop asks the full symphony to stand. Composer Gabriela Ortiz was born into music. Her parents performed in an ensemble committed to preserving Mexico's folk traditions. After earning her PhD in electroacoustic composition from the City University in London, she returned to Mexico City, where she's taught at the Universidad Nacional Autónoma de México since 2000. In 2016, she was awarded the prestigious Premio Nacional de Ciencias y Artes. In 2019, she was admitted into the Academia de Artes, and in 2022 became the first woman composer inducted into the Colegio Nacional. She also holds the composer's chair at Carnegie Hall for the 2024-25 season. In a moment, Maren Alsop will return with pianist Gabriela Montero, who will play her own concerto inspired by the many moods of Latin America. You're listening to a broadcast concert by the San Francisco Symphony from Davies Symphony Hall. I'm Rick Malone. Gabriela Montero has this to say about her Piano Concerto No. 1, which she wrote in 2016. Quote, "In a process of musical osmosis, a natural consequence of the globalized, interconnected world in which we now live, my Piano Concerto No. 1, the Latin Concerto, honors the musical traditions that have shaped me, while inviting the cultural idioms of my native continent to the concert halls of Europe and the wider world. European formalism and the informality of Latin America's rich rhythmical identity merge in a complementary dance of both the joyful and the macabre. Writing my concerto, I set out to describe the complex and often contradictory character of Latin America, from the rhythmically exuberant to the forebodingly demonic. For every suggestion of surface celebration, in the first movement Mambo, for instance, there are undercurrents of disruption. The third movement, Allegro Venezolano, which cites the well-known Venezuelan tune Pajarillo, is interrupted at times by the dark arts of black magic, a symbolic reminder of the malevolent forces that too often hold our continent hostage to tyranny in its multiple guises." End quote. And you hear the applause now for pianist Gabriela Montero, who first performed with the San Francisco Symphony in 2009. She joins the symphony and guest conductor Maren Alsop tonight for her own Piano Concerto No. 1, the Latin Concerto.

0: You've just heard the Piano Concerto No. 1, the Latin Concerto, written in 2016 by Gabriela Montero. The composer herself was the soloist, and Marin Alsop led the San Francisco Symphony. Gabriela Montero has recorded her concerto with the Orchestra of the Americas, conducted by Carlos Miguel Prieto. Gabriela Montero began formal piano lessons at the age of 4 in her native Venezuela and appeared as a concerto soloist when she was 8. She studied at London's Royal Academy of Music and in 1995 won third prize in the International Chopin Piano Competition. Her international career as a pianist has always been highlighted by her skills at improvising on themes submitted by the audience, much as keyboard giants like Mozart and Beethoven did in earlier times. She says that that's where her composing career started. Her first orchestral composition, Ex Patria, won a Latin Grammy for Best Classical Album. Canaima, a quintet for piano and strings, which she wrote in 2024, had its premiere at the ceremony where she received the Václav Havel Prize for Creative Dissent from the New York-based Human Rights Foundation, one of several humanitarian awards she's been given. She was nominated for a Grammy Award as a pianist in 2008 for her album Baroque, and in 2009 she was a featured performer at the inauguration of President Barack Obama. I'll be back in a moment with the second half of this concert by Marin Alsop and the San Francisco Symphony, a pair of common and uncommon fanfares, and an ambitious work by a young Samuel Barber. Recordings of Michael Tilson Thomas and the San Francisco Symphony are available on the orchestra's Grammy Award-winning in-house label, SFS Media, from their complete Mahler recording cycle set, including a 17-disc collection with bonus tracks, to an ongoing exploration of the music of Beethoven, from American Mavericks to West Side Story. You can find more information at sfsymphony.org/store. The San Francisco Symphony's Keeping Score series is available on Blu-ray and DVD for an in-depth exploration of some of the greatest pieces of music ever written. Beethoven's Eroica, Berlioz's Symphonie Fantastique, Ives' Holidays Symphony, Stravinsky's The Rite of Spring, and more. 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Keeping Score, MTT on Music, delves into the background, the notes, and symbols of these great works, as well as the lives and times of their composers, giving you a chance to experience a piece of music from the inside out. 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
2: Welcome back to Davies Symphony Hall for the second half of this broadcast concert by the San Francisco Symphony with guest conductor Marin Alsop. I'm Rick Malone. In 1941, conductor Eugene Goossens started a commissioning project at the Cincinnati Symphony to, literally, drum up support for America and its allies in the lead-up to World War II. He asked 18 composers to write fanfares for brass and percussion. Quote, "It is my idea," Goossens said, "to make these fanfares stirring and significant contributions to the war effort." End quote. Aaron Copland was one of those composers, and after considering several different themes, he settled on a title that was at once general and specific. Quote, "It was the common man, after all, who was doing all the dirty work in the war and the army," he later explained. "He deserved a fanfare." End quote. As it turned out, Copland's is the only one of the 18 that is still played today. In fact, when Joan Tower was commissioned in 1986 to write a fanfare, Copland's was the only one she could think of. But something about it had always bothered her. Quote, "I was reading a lot of feminist books, and then the Houston Symphony came along and said, 'We'd like you to write a fanfare.' And I said, 'Okay, a fanfare. What the hell is a fanfare?' I started thinking about Copland and the only fanfare I knew, Fanfare for the Common Man, and the title really bothered me. For the common man? What the hell is that? It's kind of elitist. So I had to turn that one around." End quote. She eventually turned it around 6 times so far, with each fanfare dedicated to a woman of note. Number 1 being dedicated to none other than Marin Alsop. And here is Marin Alsop, longtime music director and now music director laureate of the Baltimore Symphony. She takes the podium here at Davies Symphony Hall to lead members of the San Francisco Symphony in Aaron Copland's Fanfare for the Common Man and Joan Tower's Fanfare for the Uncommon Woman, number 1.

Marin Alsop led members of the San Francisco Symphony in Aaron Copland's Fanfare for the Common Man and Joan Tower's Fanfare for the Uncommon Woman No. 1, which was dedicated to Maestro Alsop. Marin Alsop is also a conductor of honor of Brazil's Sao Paulo Symphony, where she was music director from 2012 to 2019. She was also music director of the Cabrillo Festival of Contemporary Music for 25 years, leading 174 premieres. She's recorded more than 200 albums, winning numerous Grammy, Classical Brit, and Gramophone awards. She's the first and so far only conductor to receive a MacArthur Fellowship and has been honored with the World Economic Forum's Crystal Award and honorary doctorates from Yale University and the Juilliard School. In a moment, Marin Alsop will return with an ambitious first symphony from a soon-to-be legend. You're listening to a broadcast concert by the San Francisco Symphony from Davies Symphony Hall. I'm Rick Malone. Samuel Barber began composing when he was just 7. At 14, he was one of the very first class of students to study at the Curtis Institute in Philadelphia. At 18, he won a major prize for a violin sonata that is now lost, and at 24, he won both a Guggenheim Traveling Fellowship and the American Prix de Rome. He had already had several short works performed by major orchestras, and the Prix de Rome panel called him the most talented and deserving student of music in America. The prize gave him the chance to live and study in Italy for 2 years, and one of the pieces that he took with him to finish was what he called an orchestra piece of ambitious tendencies, end quote. It became what he initially called his first symphony in one movement. It's an amazingly constructed work. It compresses the classic four-movement symphony structure into one, and all of the material is based on three themes which are introduced right at the beginning. The first theme returns as the basis for the second-movement scherzo, and the oboe brings back the second theme for a lyrical slow movement. The first theme comes back again in the form of a passacaglia, a repeated bass line with variations on top, and then finally the third original theme serves as a recapitulation for the entire symphony. The piece had a successful premiere in Italy in December 1936, and within a few months it had been performed by the Cleveland Orchestra, the New York Philharmonic, the London Philharmonic, and the Vienna Philharmonic, and one of America's most eminent critics, Olin Downs, wrote that, quote, "The work has the feel and certain tangible evidences of a gifted young musician of 26 seeking and gradually discovering means of self-expression," end quote. Once again, here is guest conductor Marin Alsop to lead the San Francisco Symphony in Samuel Barber's Symphony No. 1.

That was the Symphony No. 1 by Samuel Barber. Marin Alsop led the San Francisco Symphony. Marin Alsop has recorded this symphony with the Royal Scottish National Orchestra. After the symphony's premiere, several writers noted its similarity to Sibelius' Symphony No. 7, which had premiered 10 years earlier. But Sibelius was so popular at the time that this was seen as a compliment, and it was actually true, since Barber had been studying Sibelius' 7th at the time that he was writing his own Symphony No. 1. Here is the San Francisco Symphony led by Michael Tilson Thomas, recorded live at Davies Symphony Hall in October 2002. This is Bellabar Talks, music for strings, percussion, and celesta.

0: Music for strings, percussion, and celesta by Bella Bartok. Michael Tilson Thomas led the San Francisco Symphony, recorded live at Davies Symphony Hall in October 2002. You've been listening to a broadcast concert of the San Francisco Symphony from Davies Symphony Hall, featuring the Piano Concerto No. 1, the Latin Concerto, by Gabriella Montero, with the composer herself as the soloist. Guest conductor Marin Alsop also led the symphony in Aaron Copland's Fanfare for the Common Man, Joan Towers' Fanfare for the Uncommon Woman No. 1, Antropolis by Gabriela Ortiz, and the Symphony No. 1 by Samuel Barber. These broadcast concerts are produced by the San Francisco Symphony, and music director Esa-Pekka Salonen, president Priscilla B. Geislin, and chief executive officer Matthew Spivey. This broadcast was recorded by John Johansson and edited by Jason O'Connell, and the program notes were adapted from those written by James M. Keller. National syndication of these concerts is provided by the WFMT Radio Network, and don't forget that you can visit the Symphony online and find out more about the programs, the artists, and the orchestra at sfsymphony.org. 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The San Francisco Symphony's Keeping Score series is available on Blu-ray and DVD for an in-depth exploration of some of the greatest pieces of music ever written. 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Thank you for listening. And I hope you'll join us for the next broadcast concert by the San Francisco Symphony.
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1: Pembroke Players presents Juliet and Her Romeo, a bold reimagining of Shakespeare's classic tragedy combining explosive choreography and a punk-inspired soundtrack with the timeless heartbreak of Romeo and Juliet. 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
3: When is the right time to retire? Is it a number or a feeling? The feeling that you've done your best, but you're done. For Johannes Brahms, the number was 57. That's how old he was when he said he had exhausted his talents. Then he heard a clarinet. Well, he heard a clarinetist playing a clarinet like Brahms had never heard it played before. Brahms was stunned, and he started writing music again. And most of that music featured the clarinet. Like this clarinet quintet. I'm Aaron Kane. See how the clarinet can change your life in about 10 minutes.

Franz Schmidt once wrote an opera based on Victor Hugo's The Hunchback of Notre Dame, and that was an intermezzo from that opera, performed by the Monte Carlo Philharmonic Orchestra, conducted by Lawrence Foster. I'm Aaron Kane. Great to be with you. People from Finland contain multitudes, it seems. Study after study calls Finland the happiest country on earth, and yet Finns also have a reputation for being taciturn, introverted, stolid. Here's music by Finnish composer Jean Sibelius, something that started out as some incidental music he wrote for a play by his brother-in-law. The play was called Death. This is The Valse Triste, The Sorrowful Waltz.

The Sad Waltz, the Valse Triste by Jean Sibelius. That was the San Francisco Symphony, conducted by Michael Tilson Thomas. I'm Aaron Kane. Great to be with you. Coming up, just when he thought he was out, a clarinet pulled him back in.

Richard Mühlfeld. That's the guy we can thank. He was a clarinet player that Brahms had occasion to hear after he had kind of given up composing, but he was so entranced with how Mühlfeld played the clarinet that he was inspired to go back to writing music, and he created a few works to feature the clarinet, including this one, The Clarinet Quintet in B minor by Johannes Brahms, played here by clarinetist Anthony McGill and the Pacifica String Quartet.

One of the pieces of music that Johannes Brahms composed after he'd stopped composing music, the Clarinet Quintet. We heard clarinetist Anthony McGill there with the Pacifica String Quartet. Music that proves that Arvo Pärt hasn't stopped composing either, in a minute.

This is music of Arvo Pärt called Swan Song, and I have to confess, when I first saw the title, I thought, oh goodness, he hasn't stopped composing, has he? Fortunately, he's written other things since. He composed this in 2014. And here it is, performed by the Estonian Festival Orchestra, conducted by Paavo Järvi.

0: Swan Song by Arvo Pärt. That was the Estonian Festival Orchestra conducted by Paavo Järvi.
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1: Rayfon Williams served in the British Army in World War I. He drove ambulance wagons in France. One unusually peaceful evening, he heard a bugler practicing. In the midst of a brutal war, a devastated landscape, exhausted soldiers, suddenly there was music, Refusing to Die. That bugler is what inspired Vaughan Williams to write this symphony. I'm Aaron Kane. The Symphony No. 3 by Rayfon Williams is 10 minutes away.

Mrs. Anne Green, Her Leaves Be Green, by John Daniel, played there by lutenist Jakob Lindberg. Here's music by an English composer who died entirely too young at the age of 23, William Baines. He had served in the First World War and survived it, only to die a few years later from tuberculosis. This is the Prelude No. 2 by William Baines, played by Eric Parkin.

Eric Parkin, with the Prelude No. 2 by English composer and World War I veteran William Baines. Here is a symphonic reaction to the First World War by someone else who served in it, Rayfon Williams. He drove an ambulance wagon during the First World War, and after the war he recalled how he used to drive up a hill in France every night, and he was taken aback every time by the landscape that he saw before him, surprisingly lovely, like a landscape portrait, juxtaposed against the unexpected horrors of the war to end all wars. This symphony is his reaction, the Symphony No. 3 by Rayfon Williams.

The Symphony No. 3 by Ralph Vaughan Williams, his reaction to serving in the First World War. We heard soprano Yvonne Kenny with the London Symphony Orchestra, conducted by Bryden Thompson. Another musical recollection by Tchaikovsky, coming up in about a minute.

This is one of three pieces by Tchaikovsky that he wrote at around the same time he was writing his violin concerto. Taken together, the collection is called Souvenir of a Beloved Place, a name that he did not give the collection, but the dear place in question was the country estate of his patron, and he was able to stay there one May to work and to relax. This is the meditation from Souvenir of a Beloved Place by Tchaikovsky. Jennifer Coe is the violinist here with the Odense Symphony.

0: Meditation from Souvenir of a Beloved Place by Tchaikovsky. That was Jennifer Koh playing violin there with the Odense Symphony conducted by Alexander Vedernikov.
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4: The world today can sometimes be not so nice. And kindness and empathy sometimes get mocked for some reason. But those traits are something we need more of, don't you think? This African-American spiritual promotes those ideals of compassion and kindness, a melody and morals that have persisted through the ages. Only recently has kumbaya been used as a term to make fun of caring about others. Yet, this spiritual is powerful and gentle all at the same time, just like we can be. This is Three Spirituals from Adolphus Hill Stork, and it's on the way. I'm Melanie Renata. This is Music Through the Night. The soaring sounds of the Vienna Berlin Ensemble transform pretty quickly here into a more carbonated, bubbling work. It's the fuel you didn't know you needed on a Saturday night. Fuel that doesn't cost you a thing. Gioachino Rossini's Fifth Quartet in D.

Just a real feel-good piece by Rossini, his fifth quartet in D, the Vienna Berlin Ensemble performing. Speaking of feeling good, a few spirituals coming at you in just a minute. I'm Melanie Renata. This is Music Through the Night.

Go ahead and settle on in here for a small collection of spirituals. Three spirituals, to be exact, from Adolphus Hale Stork. A collection that starts off joyfully with Every Time I Feel the Spirit, followed by the soothing Kumbaya, before the final O Freedom. Beautifully arranged and performed here by the Virginia Symphony.

North American classics woven together into three spirituals by Adolphus Hale Stork, Joanne Folletta conducting the Virginia Symphony. I'm Melanie Renata. This is Music Through the Night. And many know Irish composer John Field for his nocturnes. But what he did for that genre, he also did for piano concertos. And he'd always tuck a little nocturne into those works. Swaddled like a baby. You'll catch a sweet one in the middle of this, his sixth piano concerto in C, performed by pianist John O'Connor and the New Irish Chamber Orchestra.

0: Hungarian conductor Janos Furst leading a fully Irish performance of a fully Irish piece. Pianist John O'Connor uplifted there by the new Irish Chamber Orchestra for Irish composer John Fields, Piano Concerto No. 6 in C major.
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0: When Mendelssohn wrote his D major string quartet in 1838, he was 28 years old and on top of the world. Newly married, celebrated across Europe, and at the helm of one of Germany's great orchestras, the Leipzig Gewandhaus. You can hear all of that confidence and joy in the music you hear right now. Sure, it's confident, but it's not cocky. It's not trying to impress you, it's just trying to invite you in. And it'll do just that later this hour. I'm Melanie Renata. This is Music Through the Night.

Yes, the strings will come soaring in both through that work by Mendy and in the form of a concerto for two orchestras. Both of those works will keep your energy lifted, but we gotta boost it first. And to do that, this work does it from the very first note. Trombonist Christian Lindberry with the Tokyo Kosai Wind Orchestra. It's a concerto for trombone by Nikolai Rimsky-Korsakov.

The trombone is featured in a handful of orchestral works by Rimsky-Korsakov, but that's his only work written specifically for it, his Concerto for Trombone. Soloist Christian Lindberry, uplifted there by the Tokyo Kosai Wind Orchestra. I'm Melanie Renata, with a pretty bright work by Handel in just a tick. 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

If you're up and awake, maybe you're just rolling in from a night out. Perhaps you're cozy, trying to get some writing done. Well, this bright and outgoing piece by Handel should help you with whatever you're up to. The English Chamber Orchestra here with a concerto for two orchestras, number one in B-flat major.

Raymond Leppard conducting the English Chamber Orchestra for Handel's Joyful Concerto for Two Orchestras, number 1 in B flat major. 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I'm Melanie Renata. Thank you for being with me for some music through the night. When Felix Mendelssohn wrote this work, he was on top of the world, at the top of his compositional game, and you can feel it. It's warm and inviting. It's his string quartet number 3 in D. Here's the Cecilia String Quartet.

0: a work full of joy and celebratory vibes. And you know, it's a late spring weekend, so why not? The Cecilia String Quartet with Felix Mendelssohn's String Quartet No. 3 in D, his Opus 44, No. 1.
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0: It's true. Jean Sibelius didn't really intend to become a national symbol of pride and strength. It's just that he offered up exactly what the Finnish people needed at exactly the right time. Under the threat of Russian rule, Finnish audiences felt a real strong sense of unity. Sibelius's work, Finlandia, had already moved them, so they were looking for more from him, and this gave them exactly what they wanted. It's a prideful piece, so why not play it during Pride Month, yeah? Coming up later this hour, I'm Melanie Renata. This is Music Through the Night. If you and I have spent any time together, then you might know that I really can't let you move through the dark of the night without at least a little classical guitar. Its mood, honestly, changes seasonally. In the winter, feels like cozy nights by the fireplace. And then this time of year, it's reminiscent of a warm night with a cool breeze under a wide open sky. I mean, just give it a listen and tell me it doesn't mentally take you somewhere like that.

See what I mean? The guitar just has a way of creating that cozy vibe. That work is one Sergio Assad composed in honor of guitarist David Russell, and there, David Russell himself performed it, a piece called David's Portrait. Now, as you continue to bask in the dark of the night, it makes sense to have a little bit of a twinkle here, like stars in the sky. It's a tender waltz by Cécile Chaminade. Here's pianist Peter Jacobs.

as you can see, or hear, Cécile Chaminade was quite the whiz with the waltz. That was her tender waltz, Opus 119. There's a prideful pastoral piece just around the corner, a Melanie Renata. This is Music Through the Night.

There was a time when Finnish composer Jean Sibelius was navigating some great personal uncertainty, and at the same time, his home country, Finland, was also navigating uncertainty, and that's when he crafted his second symphony. A soft, pastoral essence just flows from it, and it will sweep you into a musical realm that makes you feel like anything's possible. Overall, it's a piece of power, clarity, and courage. Here's the Gothenburg Symphony, Gustavo Dudamel conducting. I'm Melanie Renata. 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

0: That work premiered in Helsinki within a thick atmosphere of Finnish patriotism in the face of Russian oppression. Sibelius himself was at the helm. That was his second symphony in D major, performed for you there by the Gothenburg Symphony, Gustavo Dudamel at the podium.
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0: There's really no way to deny it. The United States is a melting pot. And if you pause for a moment and listen closely, you can hear the convergence of cultures. They overlap and reshape one another constantly. Many composers have drawn inspiration from this rich patchwork found in North America. And as we get closer to our 250th national birthday, it feels especially meaningful to spotlight one of those voices, William Grant Still. His Miniatures is a set of 5 short movements. Each one reflects a different musical heritage. Afro, Anglo, Latino, and Native American influences all woven together into one colorful tapestry, just like the United States itself. It's performed for you here by the Calico Winds. I'm Melanie Renata, and this is Music Through the Night.

The Calico Winds, a quintet all about celebrating the diverse cultures across the U.S. The best ensemble for that eclectic work by William Grant Still, his miniatures. I'm Melanie Renata, with a dance between a clarinet and a piano on the horizon. This is Music Through the Night.

It's rather unassuming, the way this work by Jean-Philippe Rameau opens. Clarinetist Emma Johnson's instrument is gentle and uplifting, and then Julius Drake brings in some piano fireworks.

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Jean-Philippe Rameau's Gavotte and six doubles in A minor. I'm Melanie Renata. Glad to have you here for some music through the night. Now imagine writing the first half of a masterpiece and then losing it. That's exactly what happened to Tchaikovsky with his first orchestral suite. Of course, he didn't know it was going to be a masterpiece. It wasn't really his intention. He just had a burst of inspiration. A scherzo, sketched in a morning haze. And then a wild chase to track down the lost work. And plenty of rewrites, a tangle of ideas. It's all a little bit chaotic. And it's performed for you here by the Prague Symphony.

0: part fugue, part dance, part fever dream, Tchaikovsky's colorful orchestral suite number 1 in D minor, Jiří Belolovek conducting the Prague Symphony.
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2: The Free to the Public series of Starlight Concerts continues on Tuesday night, June 9th, with a performance by the Starlight Jazz Orchestra. 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
0: Imagine for a moment you're out on the town, and you catch the eye of someone across the room. Sparks fly, it feels like love at first sight. Maybe you exchange numbers and meet for coffee the next day. And then suddenly, life just whirls by. You're in the throes of a love story. Of course, inevitable conflict arises. You fight, you doubt, you grieve. But the love that you have for one another always brings you back into each other's arms. That love story is this piece in a nutshell, and it's on the way. I'm Melanie Renata.

first an ethereal treat for you as you start to wade through this early hour. Music inspired by the dark of the day. Harpist Susan McDonald here with a nocturne by Alan Hovhaness.

Like a Twinkle of Stars, harpist Susan MacDonald with a Nocturne by Hovannes. I'm Melanie Renata, so glad to have you here with me this morning. Gather around for a little story time. Found within Alexander Borodin's second string quartet, there's a nocturne. The quartet in its entirety is stunning, but the nocturne on its own, It's said that the nocturne tells a story of lovers, a story that moves from an elegant dance to inevitable conflict, followed by, of course, a loving embrace. The Takacs Quartet here to take you through that whirlwind romance.

The Nocturne from Borodin's Second String Quartet in D Major, music meant to feel like a love story. Well, the healthy parts of a love story. A whole bunch of red flags get thrown up here in the Reveries from the Symphonie Fantastique by Berlioz, a musical interpretation of an artist's chaotic inner world, overwhelmed by his own fantasy of a woman. Infatuation spirals into jealousy and delusion. Here, it's interpreted by the San Francisco Symphony.

obsessive infatuation and delusion captured in musical form. Michael Tilson Thomas leading the San Francisco Symphony, The Reveries, from Berlioz's Symphonie Fantastique. I'm Melanie Renata, glad to be with you this morning. In a minute, the mood will lift with a chipper symphony

Composer and virtuosic organist Carlos Beguer played a big role in helping Spain find its classical voice, and this might be his biggest symphonic contribution, his 12th Symphony in E-flat major, performed for you here by the London Mozart Players.

Music from a composer who brought a bit of Haydn's spirit to the streets of Barcelona, Carlos Beguer's 12th Symphony in E-flat major, Matthias Bammert leading the London Mozart Players. I'm Melanie Renata, and together, you and I will explore an old childhood favorite, a timeless work, in just a tick.

0: Just such a timeless work, Leonard Bernstein conducting the New York Philharmonic by the beautiful Blue Danube by Johann Strauss Jr.
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0: To fall madly in love. To cherish and be cherished. Composer Percy Grainger lived that dream. He was head over heels for his bride, Ella Strom. And, well, not only did he dedicate this sweet symphony to Ella and title this work to a Nordic princess, he could hardly contain himself when he wrote his original program note. His words clearly that of someone fully and completely Twitter-pated. Truly smitten. What he wrote in this sweet piece coming up in just a bit. I'm Melanie Renata. Please stay with me.

Nothing says love like springtime, and nothing says springtime like flowers. Here's pianist Joanne Polk with Dance of the Flowers by Amy Beach.

pianist Joanne Polk, just putting you on the dance floor this morning, helping you to get some movement in your sleepy bones. Dance of the Flowers from Amy Beach. Good morning, my friend. It is 6 past the hour. I'm Melanie Renata. A work of love is moments away. And, well, I guess this one is filled with love, too. It's the overture from an opera based on the fairy tale Cinderella, a comedic opera from 1817, music crafted by the one and only Gioachino Rossini. 200-plus years later, it's still pretty popular. Here, it's performed by the Academy of St. Martin in the Fields, Neville Mariner at the podium.

A perfect work to help you greet your day in overture from Rossini's Cinderella. I'm Melanie Renata, and you are right in time for a lush symphony from a Twitter-pated Percy Grainger dedicated to his bride-to-be. In the program notes, he gushed, quote, "To meet her is to have one's boyhood fairy dreams and hero dreams come true." It's To a Nordic Princess, performed for you here by the Danish Radio Symphony.

piece of music crafted in the beautiful haze of deep and pure infatuation. Percy Grainger's To a Nordic Princess. Richard Hickox conducting the Danish Radio Symphony. I'm Melanie Renata with a flowery slice of a Wagnerian music drama just on the horizon.

Of Wagner's 113 works, 13 were operas. And of the prelude to his opera Parsifal, he said, "It contains all that's needed, and it unfolds like a flower from its bud." It does indeed. It's shared with you here by the Philharmonia Zurich.

Even though Wagner pulled from a very minimal amount of musical ideas for that, it's still so substantial. The prelude to Act One from Wagner's opera Parsifal, the Philharmonia Zurich performing. I'm Melanie Renata with a little piano four hands action in just a minute.

Most of Mozart's piano forehands were for he and his sister to play together, but he crafted this soul sonata for two pianos for a student of his who had a crush on him. It's performed for you here by pianists Marta Argerich and Alexandra Rabinovich.

0: A gift from Mozart to a student, one of those gifts that just keeps on giving, his piano duet sonata in D major. Pianists Marta Argerich and Alexandra Rabinovich performing. I'm Melanie Renata. Thanks for being here. Be good to yourself today, and be good to your neighbor too, okay?
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2: 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In June, Shelby Eicher and Donald Ryan will perform. In July, Anna Norberg, along with Connie Cronley, and also Lorelei Barton. More information on this series, including who's performing when, online at tulsalibrary.org.
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4: It's said that in Provence, the cheese is plentiful and melts in your mouth. The olives are plump. And the wine, all the wine, has a kind of delicious terroir about it. French composer Darius Milhaud certainly thought so. Later this hour, a piece of music that cries out for a red checkered tablecloth. A celebration of everything about Provence, the Suite Provençale by Darius Milhaud. Again, it's later this hour.

piece is called Intermedio. The term itself comes from the world of early opera, and Intermedio is a kind of intermission feature given 20th century life by Vicente Aregui and a performance with guitarist Roberto Morón Pérez. I'm Steve Starick. Good to be along. There's a moment in the ballet Spartacus where all the dancers leave the stage and the spotlight is on the two leads, Spartacus and Phrygia. They dance this beautiful adagio by Aram Khachaturian. The Russian National Orchestra is conducted by Alexander Vedernikov.

The Adagio of Spartacus and Phrygia, the Grand Pas de Deux, from the Spartacus Ballet by Aram Khachaturian. The Russian National Orchestra was conducted by Alexander Vedernikov. I'm Steve Starick.

In the early 1790s, Haydn found himself in London, where he was treated like Mick Jagger, a superstar. He was hailed as the world's greatest living composer. Now, for his adoring London audiences, Haydn wrote a dozen symphonies, and along the way, a number of other pieces for smaller ensembles. Here's the Trio No. 3, one of the London trios by Haydn, featuring flutists Laurel Zucker, Renee Siebert, and cellist Samuel McGill.

It's a very happy sounding piece of music. The London Trio No. 3 by Haydn, a performance with flutists Laurel Zucker, Renee Siebert, and cellist Samuel McGill. Here's a most popular piece, one of the most popular pieces by Franz Liszt, his Hungarian Rhapsody No. 9. Kurt Mazur conducts the Gewandhaus Orchestra of Leipzig.

It's like a kick in the pants, that piece. The Hungarian Rhapsody No. 9 by Franz Liszt. The Hungarians embraced Franz Liszt in the 19th century. He had Hungarian roots, although he didn't speak a word of Hungarian. He spoke French, and it didn't matter. The Hungarian Rhapsody No. 9 by Franz Liszt with the Gewandhaus Orchestra of Leipzig, led by Kurt Mazur.

It's said that in Provence, the cheese always just melts on your tongue, that the olives are more plump, and that every single glass of wine has that kind of delicious Provence terroir about it. Here's a piece of music that just cries out for a red checkered tablecloth. The Suite Provençale, the Provence Suite by Darius Milhaud. The Detroit Symphony Orchestra is led by Naimi Järvi.

0: It's a rock'em sock'em piece, and it is just filled with smiles and magnanimous gestures. The Suite Provençale by Darius Milhaud, a performance with the Detroit Symphony Orchestra led by Naimi Yerfi. I'm Steve Sterik.
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4: Welcome to Wind and Rhythm, the radio show dedicated to band music. I am David Lawrence, and on this episode, we are setting off for the wide open seas with music all about sailing. We'll sing sea songs with Philip Spark and Henry Wood, enjoy the sea breeze with Christopher Tucker and William Owens, be regaled with sea sagas by Ownsby Rose and Robert Russell Bennett, and come to the end of the world with John Mackey. It's a healthy dose of salty air and ocean spray for you as we chart our course across the open waters right here at the gathering place for people who love band music, Wind and Rhythm. Thank you for joining us. Now, here's a great piece to begin our journey, and it was written by Ownsby Rose. And telling the story behind the piece, he writes, "In June of 2017, I had a conversation with my wife, Jessie, and told her that I had always had a dream of composing. However, at 42 years old and about 30 of them being a musician, I had never been able to complete a piece. A couple of days after our conversation, I received an email about the annual call for fanfares from the Dallas Wind Symphony. As I lie in bed that same evening, numerous melodies ran through my head. Prayer and soul-searching led to thoughts of my 11 years on active duty as a U.S. Marine, as well as all the sailors and Coast Guardsmen that I had served alongside. The images of these men and women in these three services and their dedication to duty as well as their time away from loved ones brought me the heroic and flowing melodies within this work." Here's the U.S. Marine Band under Jason Fettig with Heroes from the Sea.

And now we have a medley of British sea songs put together by Henry Wood in 1905 to mark the 100th anniversary of the Battle of Trafalgar. It's written from the perspective of a British sailor and begins with a bugle call to arms, then goes through the battle and the death of a comrade, memories of home, and finally ends with a nationalistic celebration of victory. Here is the Grimethorpe Colliery Band under Gary Cutt with Fantasia on British Sea Songs.

And that was Fantasia on British Sea Songs by Henry Wood. And now we have a tribute to that piece from composer Philip Spark, who gives us his own arrangement of some of the same songs as a nod to the ongoing popularity of Wood's medley. Spark gives us four songs in particular, the Saucy Arethusa from a 1796 play where a naval officer sings to his love. Also, Farewell and Adieu, a sea song typically sung as the ship is homeward bound. Tom Bowling, written by Charles Dibdin on the death of his brother Thomas, a captain of a ship for the East India Company. And the famous sea song Jack's the Lad, or the Sailor's Hornpipe. Here is the XBY Concert Band under Dennis Mycroft with an English Sea Songs Suite.

And that was an English Seasong Suite by Phillips Bark. Odysseus may be one of the most famous sailors, at least in ancient myths, for his decades-long sea voyage trying to get home from the Trojan War. Composer John Mackey gives us part of his story, but tells it from the point of view of the nymph Calypso, whose island Odysseus happens on during his travels. She falls in love with him, but he has a different fate set for him by the gods and must leave her. Grudgingly, knowing what the gods have in store for him, she helps him build a boat, provisions it, fashions it with sails she makes herself, and then watches him sail off, leaving her alone on the island. This is the third movement of Mackey's work, Songs from the End of the World, and it features soprano Lindsay Kesselman, along with the Michigan State Wind Symphony, directed by Kevin Sedatol.

0: And that was At Sea from John Mackey's Songs from the End of the World. Well, we're going to anchor up here for just a short moment while we take a break, but we'll be back with pieces by William Owens, Christopher Tucker, and Robert Russell Bennett, all right here at The Gathering Place for people who love band music. I'm David Lawrence, and this is Wind and Rhythm.
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0: Welcome back to Wind and Rhythm. I'm David Lawrence, and for this episode, we are sailing the world seas. And we're going to cast off this segment of the show with a piece by William Owens about navigating the great waters in a ship called the Bonfire on a beautiful sunny day. Here is the Wind Symphony of Clovis as directed by the composer with Journey of the Bonfire.

And now we have an award-winning piece by Christopher Tucker, drawing on childhood memories of fishing with his grandparents on the Texas Gulf Coast. The piece begins with each member of the band playing their own music, within certain parameters, of course, as the themes of the work gradually take hold. Here is the University of North Texas Symphonic Band under Dennis Fisher with Gulf Breezes.

And that was Gulf Breezes by Christopher Tucker. Now, from roughly the mid-1950s to the early 70s, NBC ran a documentary series called Project 20. And it featured documentaries about all sorts of subjects. Composer Robert Russell Bennett was brought in to provide music for a series on ships and sailing. And we have a medley from that effort in four parts. He borrowed melodies from folk songs and classical music alike to give this a very seaworthy backdrop for the exposition in the documentary. Here is the Royal Northern College of Music Wind Orchestra under Mark Heron with Down to the Sea in Ships.

And that was Down to the Sea in Ships by Robert Russell Bennett. Well, thank you for joining us for these spirited symphonic sailing sensations. I'm David Lawrence, and it has been a pleasure sharing this music with you. Our theme this week was performed by the Indiana University of Pennsylvania Brass under the direction of Jack Stamp. Wind in Rhythm is produced by Eric Noble, and Brad Perita maintains our website, windinrhythm.com, as well as our Facebook, X, and Instagram accounts. Our executive director is Paul Stanifer. Wind in Rhythm is distributed by PRX, the Public Radio Exchange. And thanks again for joining us here at The Gathering Place for people who love band music. I'm David Lawrence, and this is Wind and Rhythm.

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2: Mozart could never reject a request from his father. When Leopold contacted his son in Vienna in July of 1782 to request a new work to celebrate the ennoblement of Sigismund Hofner, Mozart balked. "But I'm up to my eyeballs in work," he wrote back. But ever the dutiful son, Mozart began to compose, mostly by instinct. Later that year, Mozart had the idea to include the symphony he had sent to Salzburg for a concert in Vienna, and he wrote his father to ask for the complete score. When it arrived, Mozart could hardly believe his eyes. Had he really composed a piece as fine as this? Oop, that's not the music you were supposed to hear. Mozart's Delight is your delight. Later this hour, a performance of the Mozart-Hofner Symphony.

Guitarist Dale Cavanaugh performing one of her own pieces. It's a celebration of a sense of place, a beautiful place, as you heard in Abbey Wood Trail. Again, a piece by Dale Cavanaugh. Early in his career, Edward Elgar was appointed the music director of his local orchestra, something of a community orchestra. With a sense of passion, in the summer months before he took that position, he learned how to play each and every wind instrument in the orchestra. The fruit of that kind of passion is heard in this collection of four dances. Here's the Athena Ensemble.

Barnaby Smith is the founder and the director of Voces 8, an ensemble from the UK. When asked why it's not Voces 12 or Voces 16, he mentioned that there's a difference between being a vocal ensemble and being a choir. And for him, a vocal ensemble has a lot more flexibility, singing music from ancient times to the modern. In this case, a modern piece, a setting of the ancient Latin text Ubi Caritas, where there is charity and love, God is also found. A setting by Ulielo. Here's Voces 8.

Opus 8 with Ubi Caritas by contemporary composer Uli Jaello. This next piece by Johann Sebastian Bach is perhaps one of his most famous. It's the Concerto for Two Violins. Normally it takes two violins and either keyboard or orchestra to play this piece, but using all the modern recording technology at her fingertips, violinist Anna Kiko Myers has recorded the first violin part and then overdubs the second violin part while she plays with the English Chamber Orchestra led by Stephen Mercurio. Anna Kiko Myers and Anna Kiko Myers in the Concerto for Two Violins by Bach.

There's a Take No Prisoners performance of the Bach Double Violin Concerto. The English Chamber Orchestra joined by violinist Anna-Kiko Myers and Anna-Kiko Myers overdubbing, as she has in this modern recording technology piece at Your Classical

After the cataclysm of the First World War, Maurice Ravel wanted to honor the memory of those friends lost in the war. He composed a collection of pieces, originally for piano, called Le Tombeau de Couperin, The Tomb of Couperin. He orchestrated these pieces, and they are sweet and poignant. Here's André Previn and the Royal Philharmonic.

0: André Previn conducted the Royal Philharmonic in Le Tombeau de Couperin, classic work by Maurice Ravel. The Tomb of Couperin celebrates those lost in the First World War, sweet and poignant, never maudlin.
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0: So Mozart could never reject a request from his father. When Leopold contacted his son in Vienna in July of 1782 to request a new work to celebrate the ennoblement of Sigismund Haffner, Mozart balked. "I'm up to my eyeballs in work." But ever the dutiful son, Mozart began to compose, mostly by instinct. Later that year, Mozart had the idea to include this Haffner symphony for a concert in Vienna. He wrote to his father to ask for the complete score. When it arrived, Mozart could hardly believe his eyes. Had he really composed something as fine as this? Mozart's delight is your delight. Later this hour, a performance of the Mozart 35, the Haffner Symphony.

A big heroic finish to a piece titled Sing Ye Praises by Ruth Watson Henderson. The Elmer Eisler Singers and Ensemble, so wonderfully led by Lydia Adams. Big, wonderful piece for this Sunday morning as you're enjoying classical music. I'm Steve Starick. Good to be along. Here's the overture to the opera Mignon by French composer Amboise Thomas. Lance Friedel conducts the Royal Scottish National Orchestra.

It starts in clarinet heaven and ends with a kind of jig. The overture to the opera Mignon by Ambroise Thomas, a performance with the Royal Scottish National Orchestra led by Lance Friedel.

As opera overtures go, it's pretty short, but doesn't it pack a punch? The opening to the opera Orfeo from early in the 17th century, one of the first operas by Claudio Monteverdi, the St. Cecilia Orchestra led by Myung-Whun Chung. I'm Steve Sterik. 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Here are Scenes from Childhood by Robert Schumann. These are not pieces written for children, but pieces that describe what childhood is all about, its innocence and its wonder. A performance with pianist Cyprian Katsaris.

A loving performance of The Scenes from Childhood by Robert Schumann, a performance with pianist Cyprian Katsaras.

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Summer is a great time for a lot of things, including a vacation. Do you have anything on the books yet? Summer can also be a tricky time for vacation because it's when everybody wants to go on a trip. Well, today you don't need to worry about long lines or high prices for airfare or gas. We are going to travel to a city known for its food, its culture, its art, and music. We will spend nearly the entire hour in Paris. Travel with me through the music. I'm Jalene Kahn, and I hope you can stick around.

Prelude to Act Two from Guernot by Eugene Dalbert. Happy Sunday. It's really great to have your company. I'm Jalene Kahn, and I'm a good person to travel with. I've never had any complainers when I go on trips with family or friends. So you and I are going to do some traveling this hour, and we're heading to France. We'll spend some time in Paris with music by George Gershwin coming up. But first, it's music by French composer Jacques Offenbach. This is music from an operetta that portrayed contemporary life in Paris. Now, you have to wonder how much modern Paris of today has in common with this story that first hit the stage in the 1860s.

The Overture from La Vie Parisienne, or Life in Paris, by Jacques Offenbach. That was Orchestra de la Suisse Romande with conductor Neme Yerby. We're spending some time in France, and we'll continue our time in Paris, because you do need to make that a stop, obviously, where you spend a few days. So here's a piano piece by French composer Germaine Taillefer. She was the only woman in the group known as the Six. That was a group of French composers who were given that name when they shot to fame together in the 1920s. This is Pas de Deux from Parisiana by Germaine Taillefer.

Pianist Quinn Nguyen with the Pas de Deux from Parisiana by Germaine Taillefer. You'll see Paris through the eyes of an American coming up next.

George Gershwin said this music described an American's visit to the beautiful city of Paris. So imagine our American taking a saunter around town, enjoying the sights. As he enjoys some French wine, he becomes a little homesick for America, but then he emerges and realizes he's in Paris. There's taxi horns, there's the noise of people and traffic, there's music. And once again, he's happy and captured. An American in Paris by George Gershwin.

The Houston Symphony Orchestra, conducted by Andrés Orozco-Estrada, with George Gershwin's An American in Paris. We'll round out our time in France with French composer Gabriel Pierné coming up in just a minute.

0: Rounding out the time we spent in France this hour, music by Gabriel Pierney, his Ballet de Cour, a love story about two former lovers who meet again in their old age. That was Chamber Music, Palm Beach.
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A lot of the music that you hear when you listen to us is not brand new, of course. Like some of the music coming up, pieces by Bach and Haydn. And this is a fun hour where those pieces of music have another piece wedged in between, a modern work written by one of today's greatest composers. She might be the Bach and Haydn of tomorrow. We'll hear a little bit of Jennifer Higdon's Harp Concerto coming up in about 20 minutes. This is from Flowers from Froso by Wilhelm Petersen Berger, Entry to the Summer Meadow.

Entry to the Summer Meadow from Flowers from Froso by Wilhelm Petersen Berger. How's your weekend going so far? Hope things are going well and you're enjoying the music and maybe some time to yourself. I'm Jalene Kahn. It's great to spend some time with you. We'll hear from one of the greatest living composers coming up in about 10 minutes. But first, it's music by Bach, performed by Scholars Baroque Ensemble.

That recording from Scholars Baroque Ensemble, they sang music by Bach. That recording is available for you to keep. 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Harpist Yolanda Condonassis is really an expert for her instrument. And when she spent time with modern composer Jennifer Higdon, she suggested to write conversationally for the harp. Maybe the harp speaks, and then the orchestra answers, or vice versa. And in this Higdon piece, that happens so beautifully. Jennifer Higdon's harp concerto, the movement Joyride, is performed here by harpist Yolanda Condonassis and the Rochester Philharmonic Orchestra.

Modern composer Jennifer Higdon says it can be hard to write joy without it sounding trite or something that we've heard before that just represents joy. But Higdon achieved it there. Joy Ride from Harp Concerto. Harpist Yolanda Condonassis says that that music is an absolute ball to play. And she played there with the Rochester Philharmonic Orchestra under conductor Ward Stair. I'm Jalene Kahn. It's really great to have your company.

When Haydn wrote this symphony, it was for the largest ensemble that he had ever written for up until that time. His Symphony No. 84, performed here by the Amsterdam Baroque Orchestra.

In Nomine Domini, Symphony No. 84 by Franz Joseph Haydn, Ton Koopman conducted the Amsterdam Baroque Orchestra.

0: Autumn from Four Seasons, from Sicilian Vespers by Giuseppe Verdi. Antonio d'Almeida conducted the Monte Carlo National Opera Orchestra. I hope your weekend is going well and you're enjoying the music. Thanks so much for being here. I'm Jillian Kahn.
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2: 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Five Master Gardeners will be showcasing their own gardens, offering presentations, taking questions, and there will be a theme running through all of the gardens on this year's tour regarding pollinator and native plants. 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

0: When you play Mozart in a very heavy way, like a big elephant doing Mozart, it's not nice.
1: That's pianist Long Long. When you play Mozart in a very heavy way, like a big elephant, it's not nice. Long Long says when you get excited, your playing can become so heavy, and that's just not pleasant. He will demonstrate how to not play Mozart like an elephant, coming up in about 20 minutes.

A movement from Niels Gade's string quintet, performed there by Ensemble Midwest. Hope your weekend is going well and you're enjoying the music. It's always great to enjoy it with you. I'm Jalene Kahn. A piano concerto by Mozart is coming up in about 10 minutes. That'll be performed by Long Long and the Vienna Philharmonic. This is the prelude to Act 3 from Lohengrin by Richard Wagner, performed here by a mix of ensembles, Canadian Brass, Berlin Philharmonic Brass, and the Bayreuth Festival Orchestra Brass.

Prelude to Act 3 from Lohengrin by Richard Wagner. Ado de Vart was the conductor with a trio of ensembles. We heard from members of Canadian Brass, Berlin Philharmonic Brass, and Beirut Festival Orchestra Brass. Next, it's music by modern composer Elena Katz-Chernin. Her reinventions, as she calls them, is music based on Bach. She says that Bach was brought up on the idea of this kind of music, and she found it intriguing to reorchestrate these pieces and take them in a completely different direction than the original. This is Elena Katz-Chernin's Reinvention Number 1.

That's Reinvention, number one by Elena Katz-Chernin. That was based on Bach's Invention, number eight, in F major. And Elena Katz-Chernin said it was a challenge to write in such a bubbly major key. She usually prefers darker minor keys. That was La Pietà with violinist and conductor Angèle Dubois. A Mozart piano concerto coming up in just a minute.

0: when you're trying to play very excited, then it becomes so heavy, you know, it's so heavy and it's kind of like, it's just not pleasant.
1: That's pianist Long Long. And he will demonstrate here how to play Mozart pleasantly. Long Long and the Vienna Philharmonic with Mozart's Piano Concerto No. 17.

0: One Fine Day from Madame Butterfly by Puccini. 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
4: 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I'm Alec Baldwin, and this is the WFMT Radio Network. Quick, name your favorite cello concerto. On second thought, don't answer that yet. Your vote might just change after you hear what we have in store for you a little later in this broadcast. Hi, it's Alec Baldwin here again with you. Works by Kodály, Dvorak, Borodin, and Saint-Saëns are all just ahead on the New York Philharmonic this week. We may best remember Alexander Borodin as a composer, but he considered himself to be a doctor and chemist first and foremost. And with good reason. He made some incredibly significant contributions to the early study of organic chemistry. For Borodin, music was a mere pastime. Be that as it may, Borodin's musical gifts were significant enough for him to be considered part of the mighty handful. This was a group of prominent 19th-century composers dedicated to producing a uniquely Russian kind of classical music. Other members included Mussorgsky, Rimsky-Korsakov, and even Borodin's teacher, Balakirev. We're going to hear one of Borodin's heftiest and best-known scores, the Symphony No. 2 in B minor. Dmitri Metropoulos conducts the New York Philharmonic.

recorded November 2nd, 1953, at the 30th Street Studios in New York City, that was the Symphony No. 2 in B minor by Alexander Borodin. The New York Philharmonic was conducted by Dmitri Mitropoulos. The next work on our program features one of the great cellists in history, Leonard Rose. After completing his studies at the Curtis Institute at age 20, Rose joined Arturo Toscanini's NBC Symphony Orchestra and almost immediately became associate principal. A year later, he became principal cello of the Cleveland Orchestra and was principal cello of the New York Philharmonic at the age of 26. Leonard Rose was a regular soloist with all the major American orchestras and conductors of the day. But not only was he gifted as a player, he is also regarded as one of the greatest teachers of his generation. Yo-Yo Ma, Lynn Harrell, and even my good friend Laurie Singer were just a few of his noteworthy pupils. Leonard Rose made 7 commercial recordings as a soloist with the New York Philharmonic between 1949 and 1960. We're going to hear him now in the Cello Concerto No. 1 by Camille Saint-Saëns. Dmitri Mitropoulos conducts the New York Philharmonic.

0: Concerto for Cello and Orchestra No. 1 in A minor by Camille Saint-Saëns. The New York Philharmonic was conducted by Dimitri Mitropoulos. The soloist was Leonard Rose. We might not get to hear that work so often as the Elgar or the Schumann, but many connoisseurs consider it to be among the greatest cello concertos in the repertoire. Shostakovich and Rachmaninoff are both on record saying as much. Coming up in just a few moments, we'll hear a suite of dances by Zoltán Kodály. Our program will then conclude with the Symphony No. 7 by Antonín Dvořák. I'm Alec Baldwin, and you're listening to the New York Philharmonic this week.
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0: Kodály composed his Dances of Galanta in 1934 to mark the 18th anniversary of the Philharmonic Society of Budapest. The piece is rooted in the Roma folk tradition, an area of great interest to the composer. Though the Dances of Galanta consist of several separate and individual works, Kodály links them together to form a musical chain through the use of recurring material. You're in for a treat, because the recording we're about to hear is one of the Philharmonic's earliest direct-to-digital efforts, and as such, it has become a little difficult to obtain. Here, then, are the Dances of Galanta by Kodály. Lauren Mazel conducts the New York Philharmonic.

Dances of Galanta by Zoltan Kodály. The New York Philharmonic was conducted by its then music director, Lauren Mazel. When setting out to work on his commission for a seventh symphony, Antonín Dvořák said to a friend, quote, "My new symphony must be such as to make a stir in the world," unquote. Many consider the resulting work to be Dvořák's finest symphony, a work of stunning beauty, drama, and melodic riches. Let's hear it now. This is the Symphony No. 7 in D minor, Opus 70, by Antonín Dvořák. Lauren Mazel conducts the New York Philharmonic.

As D major wins over D minor at the end of this piece, it's like being embraced by sunlight. So wrote New York Philharmonic Program annotator James M. Keller about the work we just heard, the Symphony No. 7 in D minor, Opus 70, by Dvorak. The New York Philharmonic was conducted by Lauren Mazel. I'm Alec Baldwin, and you're listening to the New York Philharmonic this week.

These broadcasts are written and directed by Mark Travis, with associate producer Ian Good and audio director Lawrence Rock. The executive producers are Isaac Thompson, Justin Brown, Lisa Groh, and Adam Crane. Special thanks to Rebecca Neistat, Maggie Jensen, Estlin Usher, and George Preston. I'm Alec Baldwin, and this is the WFMT Radio Network.

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And Randall Thompson struck back by writing some wonderful music for choir throughout his career, but he also wrote a few symphonies. Like this one, that includes some pretty singable melodies. I'm Aaron Kane. Randall Thompson's Symphony No. 2 is coming up in about 15 minutes.

All the Things You Are. Music of Jerome Kern there, played by Leon Fleischer. I'm Aaron Kane. Great to be with you. Italian Baroque composer Tommaso Albinoni was best known for his operas back in the day, but it is his instrumental music that we mostly remember nowadays. Here is a trumpet concerto by Tommaso Albinoni, with Alison Balsam playing trumpet, joining the Scottish ensemble.

Alison Balsam playing trumpet there with the Scottish Ensemble, led by Jonathan Morton. That was the Trumpet Concerto in B-flat by Tommaso Albinoni. We've got some homegrown music next, a ragtime two-step and an entire American symphony coming up in about a minute.

Right around the turn of the 20th century, the two-step was all the rage. Anywhere Americans were getting together to dance, that is. And it makes for an interesting mix with the ragtime music of Scott Joplin. This is his ragtime two-step called Weeping Willow, played here by Laura Downs.

Weeping Willow, a ragtime two-step by Scott Joplin, played there by Laura Downs. American composer Randall Thompson was born right at the beginning of the 20th century, and he was also a teacher. He taught at Harvard eventually, where Leonard Bernstein was one of his students. Thompson's Second Symphony has some jazzy moments and a few familiar American folk songs and some other tunes that were popular around the time Thompson wrote it, 1931. Here is the Symphony No. 2 by Randall Thompson, conducted by former student Leonard Bernstein with the New York Philharmonic.

The Symphony No. 2 by Randall Thompson. Leonard Bernstein conducted the New York Philharmonic. Just one of Scheherazade's 1001 Tales in a minute.

npr.org. Here's a tip for you. If you can't seem to stop binge-watching programs on streaming services, well, they always have a cliffhanger at the end of each episode, leaving you no choice. You have to watch the next one right away. So stop watching each episode in the middle. Watch your shows from middle to middle instead of from beginning to end. It's a good thing the cruel Sultan from 1001 Arabian Nights never figured that out. If he had, things might have gone much worse for Scheherazade.

0: The Sea and Sinbad's Ship from Scheherazade by Nikolai Rimsky-Korsakov. That was the Philharmonia Orchestra, conducted by Vladimir Ashkenazy.
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2: The Free to the Public series of Starlight Concerts continues on Tuesday night, June 9th, with a performance by the Starlight Jazz Orchestra. 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
0: Imagine you're on a boat, making its way down a mighty river.

Along the way, you encounter different sights and sounds, something new at every bend in the river. Different people working, talking, singing. Imagine trying to capture all of that in one piece of music. Bedrick Smetana did it with his music about the Moldau River, and Florence Price did it too with this music about the mighty Mississippi. I'm Aaron Kane. The Mississippi River Suite by Florence Price is just around the bend.

A rendition of the spiritual Wade in the Water by Margaret Bonds called Troubled Water, played there by pianist William Chapman Niaho. I'm Aaron Kane. Great to be with you. Here is something by a composer who was also a powerhouse publisher, Alphonse Leduc. In fact, there wasn't much that Alphonse Leduc wasn't. He was also a teacher and a multi-instrumentalist, flute, bassoon. He also played the guitar. This is a polka mazurka by Alphonse Leduc, arranged for guitar, and played here by Christopher Mallet.

0: The Leduc Publishing Company has been publishing music for 5 generations. I should have said had. I should be using the past tense because it was acquired in 2014, so it is not called the Leduc Publishing Company anymore. That was music by one of the progenitors of the Leduc Publishing legacy, publisher, teacher, and composer Alphonse Leduc. That was his Pearls of Jew Polka Mazurka, played there by guitarist Christopher Mallet.
1: Welcome to Your Classical's Rhapsody in Black from APM, where we turn up the voices of Black artists in the world of classical music. I'm Vernon Neal. A rolling stone gathers no moss. If there's one thing trumpeter and composer Miles Davis shared with the greatest classical innovators, it was creative restlessness. He had a healthy disdain for labeling music. Like the Impressionists, Romantics, and Avant-Gardists of Europe, he rejected genres and the people who invented them. He redefined jazz in ways that were both subtle and caustic. He tended to confine his expressions to bebop. That's where he carved out a niche as a sideman, bandleader, and composer. His fame and acclaim would ultimately surpass the lions of the time, including Thelonious Monk, Charlie Parker, and even fellow trumpeter Dizzy Gillespie. He helped launch the careers of many soon-to-be legends, like John Coltrane and Bill Evans. But little note of any of that was taken until after his death.

Inevitably, Davis grew weary of the whole bebop scene. Tireless gigging in meager-sized clubs, ungrateful audiences, and clueless critics were among the daily grind that nearly drove him to leave music. During his club days, he was severely beaten by some New York police for no reason other than being alone in front of a club. This made him painfully aware of his status as a black man trying to make serious music.

Miles Davis studied extensively at Juilliard before his fame. He was searching for material that would rescue him from the club circuit. Around the same time, he met a gifted arranger named Gil Evans. They often hung out at Gil's apartment discussing and playing music. They both admired Joaquin Rodrigo, especially his beautiful Concierto de Aranjuez.

Davis's wife, Frances, also deserves some credit. She once dragged him to a performance by flamenco dancer Roberto Iglesias. That's when Miles Davis became obsessed with that Spanish sound. He bought every flamenco album he could get at Colony Records in New York City. Finally, it was decided to cut a record. Sketches of Spain was recorded between November 1959 and March 1960 at Columbia's famed 30th Street Studio with Gil Evans in tow. The record was released in July of 1960, and it was an instant hit with critics, especially the track Concierto de Aranjuez. Even more surprisingly, it enjoyed a practically universal buy-in from his fans, and Gil Evans gained entry into a pretty exclusive club as a respected arranger and orchestrator in a style of music not often heard in the concert hall. They had unknowingly created a new genre now dubbed third stream, or orchestral jazz. That mattered very little to the great innovator, Miles Davis, who was never happy just cooling his heels. This is Rhapsody in Black from APM. With thanks to producer Daniel Nass, technical director Michael Osborne, and assistance from Julie Amacher, Kevin O'Connor, Andrea Blaine, and Scott Blankenship. You can hear more on yourclassical.org. I'm Vernon Neal.

Composer Valerie Capers captured the expressive trumpet playing of Miles Davis in Music for Piano, a melody in the right hand there sounding quite a bit like Miles might have played it. Of course, how Maria Corley just played it helped quite a bit. That was Waltz for Miles by Valerie Capers from her Portraits in Jazz, played by Maria Corley. A few minutes ago, Vernon Neal mentioned the role that arranger Gil Evans played in the career of trumpeter Miles Davis. Gil Evans also arranged this music by Kurt Weill, and here is trumpeter Alan Balsam to play it. She's joined by the Britten Sinfonia for My Ship, a song Kurt Weill wrote for the musical Lady in the Dark.

The Britten Sinfonia, conducted by Scott Stroman, with Alison Balsam playing trumpet there. That was My Ship from Lady in the Dark by Kurt Vile. Well, we can trade our ship for a Mississippi riverboat in about a minute.

Here is a musical journey down the Mississippi River, from north to south, bound from north to New Orleans, floating through the sounds of birds and rushing water and through the melodies of a few spirituals, too, like Nobody Knows the Trouble I've Seen, Go Down Moses, and, of course, Deep River. Here is the Mississippi River Suite by Florence Price.

Mississippi River Suite by Florence Price, played there by the Women's Philharmonic, conducted by Oppo Su. No fewer than four spirituals made appearances in that suite by Florence Price. You can hear one more in about a minute.

Castle of Our Skins is an arts institution and a performance ensemble that takes their name from some of the words of a poem by Nikki Giovanni, co-founded in 2013 by two African-American musicians who met while attending the New England Conservatory. Here are members of Castle of Our Skins with Wade in the Water.

0: Wade in the Water, from Spiritual Fantasy by Frederick C. Tillis, played there by Castle of Our Skins.
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0: Mozart needed shelter from the storm. The storm had been in Vienna, where Mozart and his new wife had just visited Dad, Leopold Mozart, who did not approve of Mozart's new bride. On the way home from that awkward visit, the newlyweds stayed with a family friend, a count, no less. They had a luxurious, relaxing stay in the city of Linz. And to say thanks to his friend, the count, Mozart wrote a brand new symphony. In record time. I'm Aaron Kane. You'll hear Mozart's Linz Symphony this hour.

Music now by a composer who might be best known nowadays because of the 1998 Winter Olympics, when figure skater Michelle Kwan performed a skating routine to his concerto for harp. Here's part of another concerto by William Alwyn.

The first movement of the Concerto Grosso No. 2 by William Alwyn, played there by the Royal Liverpool Philharmonic Orchestra, conducted by David Lloyd Jones. I'm Aaron Kane, grateful to be listening along with you today. 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Here is part of Eric Korngold's score to the 1938 film The Adventures of Robin Hood. This is Robin Hood and His Merry Men.

Robin Hood and His Merry Men, from The Adventures of Robin Hood, the film score by Eric Korngold. John Scott conducted the Royal Philharmonic Pops.

Reinhold Glier had a long career that began back when a tsar still ruled Russia and continued into Stalin's Soviet regime. But Glier stuck close to his Russian romantic roots, and as Russia went through drastic changes, he stuck close to his homeland, too, and somehow remained relatively unscathed. Here is some of his more intimate music, a lullaby for cello and piano.

Emmanuel Bertrand and Pascal Amoyel with a Berceuse by Reinhold Clear. Mozart and his wife Constanze had a lovely stay in the Austrian city of Linz one time, and one reason it was so lovely was that it was in the home of a very wealthy friend named Count Thun Hohenstein, and Mozart wrote to his father about it. "I really cannot tell you what kindnesses the family is showering on us. On Tuesday there will be a concert in the theater here, and as I have not a single symphony with me, I am writing a new one at breakneck speed," which is how this symphony, Mozart's 36th, got its nickname, the Linz Symphony.

Here's music that English composer Gerald Finzi started writing in the late 1920s, but never got around to finishing in the way he wanted, at least. His idea was to write a grand piano concerto, but for some reason that was not to be. But what was to be was this piece that he named Eclogue.

0: pianist Margaret Fingerhut with the Chamber Ensemble of London, conducted by Peter Fisher. That was Eclogue by Gerald Finzi.
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2: The Tulsa City County Library is pleased to announce its Music Sandwiched In series for June and July. This popular series presents free concerts offered by outstanding local musicians at the Downtown Central Library during the noon hour. In June, Shelby Eicher and Donald Ryan will perform. In July, Anna Norberg, along with Connie Cronley, and also Lorelei Barton. More information on this series, including who's performing when, online at tulsalibrary.org.
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0: Sometimes a piece of music is given just the right name. This music is called the Hesitation Tango. That sounds about right. And it sounds like it could be the soundtrack for a comedy, a farce that takes place in a fancy hotel or something. And that's just how composer Samuel Barber wanted it to sound, like a farce that takes place at the Plaza Hotel in New York in 1915, to be precise. This tango is just part of his ballet suite that also has a pretty perfect name, Souvenirs. And you'll hear the whole thing in just about 20 minutes.

A Very Beguiling Minuet by Ricardo Castro, played there by the Eduardo Mata University Youth Orchestra, conducted by Gustavo Rivero Weber. I'm Aaron Kane. Great to be here. Here is music by James Horner right now. This is from his score for the 1989 film Field of Dreams. And if you know that movie, you might remember that this is the music that plays during its concluding scene.

The Place Where Dreams Come True from The Field of Dreams soundtrack, music by James Horner. And you can hear in that music that Field of Dreams isn't just a film about baseball or just a film about Iowa. It's a film about a lot of things. It's about regret, about the important relationships that we can sometimes allow to lie fallow. It's about trying to recapture the innocence and optimism of youth. Okay, I'm biased. I like the movie, but I do believe that James Horner managed to capture all of that and more in those 9 minutes of music. Here's composer Percy Grainger capturing the people, the landscape, and the music of some place that is arguably even lovelier than Iowa, Scotland. Here is Ye Banks and Braes o' Bonnie Doon

The Michigan State University Band, conducted by Keith Bryan, with Ye Banks and Braes o' Bonnie Doon by Percy Grainger. Coming up, a suite of musical keepsakes from Samuel Barber. Stay tuned.

This ballet suite by Samuel Barber started out as a collection of duets that he used to play with a friend at one piano, the piano at the Blue Angel Bar in Manhattan, to be precise, and it was partly just for the fun of it, but Barber was also inspired by some memories he had of going to the Palm Court at New York's Plaza Hotel. He and his mother would go there for tea when they were in town. So Barber pictured each of those little musical scenes taking place in that hotel decades before he wrote these souvenirs that he later arranged for orchestra. Here they are, played by the Royal Scottish Orchestra.

Souvenirs by Samuel Barber. That was the Royal Scottish Orchestra, conducted by Maren Alsop. We've got some more boisterous dances by a Sunday composer coming up in about a minute.

Alexander Borodin called himself a Sunday composer. He was a chemist by day, or at least Monday through Saturday. In Alexander Borodin's opera, Prince Igor, at one point the titular prince is captured and held captive against his will, but it wasn't all bad. His captors entertain him with lavish and thrilling dances. The Polovtsian dances from Prince Igor, played here by the Stockholm Philharmonic Orchestra,

0: Throughout history, there have been many great composers, and there have been many great chemists, but surely Alexander Borodin still holds the record for best composer and chemist. Those were the Polovtsian Dances from Prince Igor by Alexander Borodin. The Stockholm Philharmonic Orchestra was conducted there by Janady Rostisvensky.
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4: Welcome to Wind and Rhythm, the radio show dedicated to band music. I am David Lawrence, and on this episode, we are setting off for the wide open seas with music all about sailing. We'll sing sea songs with Philip Spark and Henry Wood, enjoy the sea breeze with Christopher Tucker and William Owens, be regaled with sea songs by Ownsby Rose and Robert Russell Bennett, and come to the end of the world with John Mackey. It's a healthy dose of salty air and ocean spray for you as we chart our course across the open waters right here at the gathering place for people who love band music, Wind and Rhythm. Thank you for joining us. Now, here's a great piece to begin our journey, and it was written by Ownsby Rose. And telling the story behind the piece, he writes, "In June of 2017, I had a conversation with my wife, Jessie, and told her that I had always had a dream of composing. However, at 42 years old and about 30 of them being a musician, I had never been able to complete a piece. A couple of days after our conversation, I received an email about the annual call for fanfares from the Dallas Wind Symphony. As I lie in bed that same evening, numerous melodies ran through my head. Prayer and soul-searching led to thoughts of my 11 years on active duty as a U.S. Marine, as well as all the sailors and Coast Guardsmen that I had served alongside. The images of these men and women in these three services and their dedication to duty as well as their time away from loved ones brought me the heroic and flowing melodies within this work." Here's the U.S. Marine Band under Jason Fettig with Heroes from the Sea.